Ladies and gentlemen, hello. Today is Wednesday, 14th day of October 2026. This is the Voice of Turkey's English language transmission, originally broadcast live from Ankara in the 16-meter band on 17620 kHz to Europe between 12:30 and 13:30 UTC. You may be hearing this now as a replay in a different time zone. You can listen to us over the Turksat 4A satellite and on the internet at www.trtdinle.com through radios link and under the VOT Radios expandable section. 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Following the news, the Voice of Turkey will present our feature programs and some music.

But first, the news. Powerful explosions rattled the Saudi capital on Wednesday, hours after a strike by the Houthi militia hit a building in the area housing energy giant Aramco's operations center, in a fresh escalation of the war between the kingdom and the Yemeni group. Regional powerhouse Saudi Arabia unleashed salvos against the Houthi stronghold in the Yemeni capital Sana'a, while the Iran-aligned militia fired back at

sites across the kingdom, which is the world's top crude oil exporter. Most strikes on Saudi Arabia have targeted infrastructure on the outskirts of the capital, but the barrages appear to be getting closer to the city center. On Wednesday, the Saudi-led coalition fighting the Houthis said it had intercepted a missile fired by the militia towards Riyadh. In the city's downtown, residents have been seen parking their cars to stop and look up at the sky, an AFP journalist said. On Tuesday night, the white plumes of air defense missiles could be seen streaking across the sky, followed by explosions. While walking down a major avenue, a witness told AFP he saw a projectile cutting across the sky above a mall, saying it left a yellowish trail of light, followed by a trail of smoke. Then we heard an explosion. People were calm. No one was speaking. We were scared and all looking up at the sky, he added, requesting anonymity. More blasts were heard on Wednesday, AFP journalists in Riyadh reported, as messages were received on phones warning of an aerial threat and urging people to take shelter. The alert was lifted a few minutes later, as Saudi Energy Ministry officials said a building belonging to Aramco in Dhanan was struck on Tuesday, resulting in a limited fire, but no casualties or fatalities. Dhahran is home to Aramco's headquarters, a vast complex comprising several buildings and residential compounds. In Riyadh, the civil defense agency said four people, two women and a man and a child, were wounded by debris from two intercepted Houthi cruise missiles and that 15 homes were damaged. The Saudi-led coalition, meanwhile, struck oil sites across western Yemen, with spokesperson Turki al-Malki saying the attacks targeted facilities used to supply the Houthis' effort to threaten the kingdom, Yemen, the southern Red Sea, and waterways. An AFP correspondent in Sana'a reported an explosion while breaking news alert to the Houthi-affiliated Al Masira TV channel, said Saudi aggression targeted an oil firm. The coalition has supported Yemen's government militarily against the Houthis since 2015 in a long-running civil war that has created a humanitarian crisis. Many civilians in the Houthi-controlled Yemeni capital, fearing shortages, have rushed a queue in front of fuel stations, an AFP journalist said. Turkish President Recep Tayyip Erdogan has condemned Houthi militia attacks targeting Saudi Arabia during a phone call with Saudi Crown Prince Mohammed bin Salman, reaffirming Ankara's support for Riyadh amid escalating regional tensions. Turkey's Communications Directorate said on Tuesday that the two leaders discussed the latest regional developments and the attacks on Saudi Arabia. Erdogan strongly condemned the attacks targeting Saudi territory and expressed his sorrow and condolences for those who lost their lives. Erdogan told the Crown Prince that Turkey would continue to stand alongside Saudi Arabia in the coming period, expressing confidence that the kingdom would overcome the current challenge, the directorate said. The call underscores Ankara's support for Riyadh as Saudi Arabia faces a series of attacks attributed to Yemen's Houthi militia. Turkey has joined regional partners in condemning the attacks and calling for efforts to prevent further escalation and safeguard regional stability. Nearly 200 high schools across France were expected to remain closed on Wednesday amid continuing student blockades as the government promised proposals to improve university admissions. Education Minister Edouard Geoffrey told French broadcaster BFM TV that 96% of high schools were open, with no disruptions reported in three-quarters of the country's departments. His remarks came a day after the fifth round of nationwide protests. Several schools remain blockaded in Paris, including Voltaire, Helene Boucher, and the Balzac school complex. Balzac's administration suspended in-person classes, citing difficulties accessing the site and safety concerns. Geoffrey said Higher Education Minister Philippe Baptiste would submit proposals to improve Parcoursup, France's university admissions platform, to the Prime Minister by the end of October. He said he was open to adjustments, possibly substantial ones, while questioning what would replace the platform if it were abolished. According to Geoffrey, fewer than 20% of the 90,000 contributions submitted through a government platform collecting students' complaints concerned Parcoursup. He ruled out immediate changes to the baccalaureate, France's school leaving examination, saying, "I'm not going to change the baccalaureate 6 months before a presidential election. We need to stop constantly reforming." Student representatives are scheduled to meet Geoffrey and Baptiste on Thursday afternoon as they press for 10 billion

0: euros in investments. Pierre Surzat, president of the organization Leslie Sienz, told France Info that students expected concrete measures after receiving only crumbs. Although protest organizers have not called for a sixth round of demonstrations on Thursday, the Union of High School Students urged demonstrators to maintain their blockades. Union President Riad Rani and other student representatives also called for participation in a Yellow Vest demonstration scheduled for Saturday. Meanwhile, classes resumed at Kleber High School in Strasbourg, where clashes between students and police had occurred in recent weeks.
1: The news continues on the English language broadcast of The Voice of Turkey.
0: A drone hit a data center belonging to the Russian state-owned lender Sberbank, a company executive said on Wednesday, though the bank's systems and services were operating normally. Sberbank is Russia's largest bank by assets and number of clients. The attack appeared to be the latest in a retaliatory campaign of Ukrainian strikes targeting Russian internet infrastructure. Yandex, Russia's largest technology company, has reported at least three drone strikes on its data centers since the start of the month. We confirmed the attack on the data center, Sberbank's deputy chairman Alexander Vedyakin was quoted as saying by the TASS state-owned news agency, which said the data center was in the southern city of Balakovo. All Sberbank systems and services are operating normally, he added. A Ukrainian drone strike on Balakovo killed one person, the region's governor Roman Busargin said on social media early on Wednesday. Ukraine, which made no immediate comment, fired over 900 drones at Russia and the annexed Crimean Peninsula overnight, according to Russia's defense ministry. The attack comes as both Moscow and Kiev intensify their long-range strikes, with Moscow pounding Ukrainian data centers and logistics hubs in recent months. Spain is planning to purchase 15 additional Hürjet trainer aircraft from Turkey after signing an agreement for 30 jets, Turkish aerospace industry's TAI CEO Mehmet Demiroğlu has said. Speaking at an event in Turkey's northern province of Kastamonu, Demiroğlu said deliveries to Spain were expected to begin in 2028. Before we even started deliveries to our air force, Spain said, we like it, we want to buy 30 and both them. We signed the agreement, he said. We are working towards deliveries in 2028. They are planning to buy another 15. Demiroğlu also highlighted TAI's production capabilities, saying its campus brings together work on the Khan combat aircraft, Hürjet and Hürkuş aircraft, helicopters, unmanned aerial vehicles, satellites, and aircraft components. The facility conducts testing and production across six fields, he said, describing it as a source of national pride. Demiroğlu said deliveries of the Hürkuş aircraft had begun and would continue in the coming years. He identified Azerbaijan as an export destination and said the company aimed to secure further overseas sales. Demiroğlu said Turkey's defense industry has strengthened the country's international standing and generated growing global interest in its technology. In the 2020s, particularly with the successes in the defense industry, tremendous admiration for Turkey has emerged around the world, he said. They admire our products, what we do, and our achievements. He described deterrence as a central objective of Turkey's defense programs, including the Khan combat aircraft. We are not working to wage war. We need to work to avoid war, Demiroğlu said, stressing the need to prepare Turkey's armed forces and the country for security threats. We don't want to use Khan, he added. We're building it so that we do not have to use it. Addressing students at an event, Demiroğlu encouraged younger generations to develop their skills and learn technologies that will prepare them for the future. He pointed to the expansion of the Technofest aerospace and technology festivals as helping foster technological ambition. And that was the news brought to you by the Voice of Turkey. Now we are listening to Gayrı from Tan.

Merhaba and a very warm welcome to the Letterbox here on the Voice of Türkiye Radio. October has properly arrived in Ankara now. The mornings are crisp enough that you can see your breath at the bus stop. The afternoons still have a little gold left in them, and the plane trees along the boulevards have started dropping their leaves in great crunchy heaps. But TRT campus remains surprisingly green because our gardeners are doing a wonderful job. Here at the English desk, the tea glasses have quietly multiplied. In summer, one glass in the afternoon was plenty. Now there seems to be a fresh one on every desk every hour, and nobody is complaining. This week's post bag is a wonderful one. We begin in England with an email written in the small hours of the morning that carries wonderful history. Then we go to Russia, to Malaysia, back to England, on to India, across to Canada's West Coast, and finally to the American Midwest. Along the way, we have a few serious questions about the Turkish economy and Turkish football, and a lovely open-ended one about

about Turkish painting, which I have very much enjoyed answering. So let's get to it. From Congleton, a market town in Cheshire in the northwest of England, we have an email from Mr. Tim Bucknell. He heard us on 6165 kilohertz at around 3:20 UTC, which is our English morning broadcast for Europe and North America. He listened on a Sanjian ATS 909 set on a chair beside the bed, and he describes that radio in a way that I think every listener with an old favorite set will recognize. In his words, the radio is so old that the plastic has changed color, but it consistently surprises me in wonderful ways. It used to belong to my late friend Gordon Bennett, who presented WaveScan on AWR shortwave. WaveScan, for anyone who doesn't know it, has for many years been Adventist World Radio's program about the history and the hobby of shortwave radio itself, a program made by radio lovers for radio lovers. There is something very touching about that. A receiver passed from one shortwave enthusiast to another and still doing what its first owner loved it for, pulling in a voice from Ankara early in the morning. Mr. Bennett's radio is in good hands. Our listener, Mr. Bucknell, has been a DXer since 1991 when he was 12 years old. So this year he is marking 35 years of chasing distant signals. He also tells us, I've had a 25-year love affair with Turkish and broader Turkic culture, language, and history. I had an amazing holiday in the Turkish Republic of Northern Cyprus in 2001. Well, 25 years is a long courtship, Mr. Bucknell, and we are very glad to be part of it. Mr. Bucknell also volunteers with the Crazy Siberia Foundation, and I would like to read its mission in its own words because it explains everything else in the email. Established to inspire, promote, and support research, remembrance, and recognition of Polish citizens' struggles in the eastern borderlands and in exile during the Second World War. The Crecy, for those who don't know the word, are the old eastern borderlands of Poland, the lands that today lie in Lithuania, Belarus, and Ukraine, and from which so many Polish families were deported to Siberia and Central Asia during the war. Here is how Mr. Bucknell describes what that work has led him to. I've enjoyed learning about the close relationship between the Ottoman Empire and the Polish-Lithuanian Commonwealth, such as the Ottoman Sultan refusing to recognize the partition of Poland. The Polish village at Adampol, which is called Polonoskoe in Istanbul today. Polonia Ottomanica is a wonderful website covering this history. Let me add one more chapter to that story because it ends right here in our own country. Adam Mickiewicz, Poland's great national poet, came to Istanbul in 1855 during the Crimean War to help organize Polish volunteer units. He died there in November of that same year. The house where he spent his last weeks in the Tarlabaşı neighborhood of Beyoğlu is today the Adam Mickiewicz Museum, and Polish visitors still leave flowers there. And since Mr. Bucknell mentions Poland's own Tatars in his email, it is worth telling our other listeners that these are the Lipka Tatars, whose ancestors settled in the Grand Duchy of Lithuania centuries ago and served as cavalrymen and built the small wooden mosques that still stand today in villages like Krushniani and Bohoniki in northeastern Poland. A Turkic community in Poland living there for over 600 years is exactly the kind of story that this program loves. Mr. Bucknell also raises a point of real historical weight here. He says, the population exchanges between

Poland, Germany, and the USSR at the end of the Second World War were modeled on the population exchanges between Turkey and Greece. The Greek and Turkish population exchange was agreed in a convention signed at Lausanne in January 1923, and it moved well over a million people in both directions. It was indeed held up as a precedent two decades later. Winston Churchill pointed to it in the House of Commons in December 1944, when the post-war borders of Poland were being debated. It remains one of the most studied and most painful, actually, episodes of the 20th century on both sides of the Aegean Sea. So to any historians listening, here or abroad, who work on the Turkish-Greek population exchange, Mr. Bucknell's foundation would like to compare notes with you, and you can find the Crazy Siberia Foundation online. Mr. Bucknell signs off. Very best wishes and thank you for the shortwave broadcasts. Thank you, Mr. Bucknell, for one of the most generous emails this program has received. In just a few minutes, it has taken us down a very meaningful and nostalgic road. We hope Mr. Bennett Sanjian keeps surprising you for many years to come. From Cheshire, we travel a long way east now to Moscow. Mr. Anatoly Klepov, editor of the Rus DX Bulletin, is with us again. And as ever, his report is a model of how it should be done. He listened on the 2nd of October from 1830 to 1923 UTC on 9750 kHz with a SINPO of 45444. Using a Deegan DE1103 receiver and a Deegan 31MS active loop antenna. His log takes us minute by minute through the whole hour, station identification and news at 18:31, then a song he logged as Ötesi Yok, weekly roundup at 18:45, a song logged as Olduramadım by Zeynel Salih, and at 1900 hours, multi-language station identification. After that came another song, a feature on Cappadocia, the historic region in the heart of central Anatolia, and finally Olsun by Sertab Erener. Mr. Klepov, it is always a pleasure to see your reports land in our inbox. You asked for our October card, and your QSL card is on its way. 73s from all of us, too. From Moscow, we head southeast all the way to Malaysia from Subang Jaya in the state of Selangor, just outside Kuala Lumpur. Mr. Mohammed Breyal opens, as always, with Assalamu alaikum and greetings from Malaysia. Assalamu alaikum. You tuned in on the 3rd of October from 1638 to 1724 UTC on 11660 kHz from our transmitter site at Emirler and gave us a perfect SINPO of all five. Strong signal and clear audio content. This time he was listening on a Texan S2000 with a 3-meter random wire, a change from the Alinco receiver he has told us about before. His log is as precise as ever. The news included a report on Argentina's investments in Turkey, two Turkish pop songs, one of them from the 1970s, conflict zones in Africa feature on the factions fighting in Tigray in Ethiopia, and then Palestine's firsts and hidden stories, which took him along the medieval route from Egypt to Damascus, to an underground city, and to Gaza. Mr. Breyal, perfect five from more than 7,000 kilometers away is a lovely thing to read on an autumn morning. Thank you, and your QSL card is on its way. And
And the very same evening, the same features reached a listener back in England from Northampton in English Midlands. Mr. Howard Barnett wrote in on Saturday, the 3rd of October. Long-time listeners may remember him. He listened from 2030 to 2124 UTC, and this time not on shortwave, but over the internet, through his television, which explains the sinpo of all five he gave us. He took careful notes on the news, talks at Camp David on foreign affairs, the possibility of the United States lifting sanctions on Turkey, strikes in Gaza and Kyiv, a North Korean missile launch, Fly Dubai Airlines suspending flights to Tel Aviv, marches in Mumbai and New Delhi, and Argentina's offer of passports to those who invest in the country. After that came music, conflict zones in Africa, more songs, and then the Palestine segment, just as Mr. Breal heard a few hours earlier in Malaysia. Mr. Barnett, thank you for writing again. You asked for a different card this time, and we will make sure it is not the Sanjaklar Mosque again. From England, we go back to India, from Bhilai in Chhattisgarh, Mr. Anand Mohan Bain, president of the Parivar Bandhu Shortwave Listening Club, writes with his reception report number 10,806, which is a remarkable figure in itself. He logged our broadcast on the 2nd of August, 12:30 to 13:30 UTC on 1760 kHz from Emirlar, Sinpo All 4, using a web receiver in the Netherlands with a telescopic rod antenna. He heard the news, a Sartap Erener song he logged as Yanarım, and letterbox itself with letters and emails from many countries. He also attached a recording for us. Mr. Bain tells us that lately he has not been receiving our QSL cards regularly and asks whether we received the three letters he sent by post. Mr. Bain, we did receive them, and our QSL manager, Ms. Elif, is very diligent about these matters, but I will check with her once more whether there have been any issues with the cards. Mr. Bain then asks about two new stories from Turkey. His first question, annual inflation in Turkey fell to 29.73% in September, below 30% for the first time in nearly 5 years. Why so fast? Is that ironic? I couldn't understand, but I will answer it anyways. The figure is right. It is the lowest since November 2021, according to the Turkish Statistical Institute. The biggest single factor was food, where annual inflation fell from almost 34% in August to under 28% in September, on top of the central bank's long policy of high interest rates. But let's keep it in perspective. Even below 30%, Turkey's inflation is still among the highest in the world. In recent international comparisons, only a few countries, such as Venezuela and Iran, have been higher. Anyone doing the weekly shopping here will tell you it is still very much felt. Mr. Bain's second question is about the investigation into Turkish football's refereeing administration. Football in Turkey, I must say, is less a sport than a kingdom of its own, with its own loyalties, its own feuds, and a national pastime of blaming the referee. This time, though, the referee's own house is under investigation. On the 29th of last month, Istanbul prosecutors detained seven people in what is called the referee's file, among them Mr. Ferhat Gündoğdu, head of the Football Federation's Central Referees Committee. He and four others are now held pending trial. The allegations concern how referees were graded, promoted, and examined, including claims that exam questions were leaked to some referees,
while others were pushed to resign, along with suspicious bank transfers. Mr. Gündoğdu denies all of it and he resigned on the 6th of this month. It is now up to the court to decide. Though in tea houses across the country, the debate has long since gone into extra time. Mr. Bain, thank you as always for following events here so closely and our heartfelt thanks right back to you and your club. From Bilai, we cross the Pacific to Canada's west coast. From Port Alberni on Vancouver Island in British Columbia, our longtime listener, Mr. Chris Malbouf, writes, "How you all been doing? Hopefully the weather is pleasant over there." We are doing very well, Mr. Malbouf, thank you. Autumn has settled in nicely, though the jackets are definitely back on, and the heaters are now pulling night shifts. Mr. Malbouf's question this week is a wonderful one. Who are the most famous painters of Turkey? Now let me take you on a short walk through the gallery. Before easel painting, there was the art of miniature. In the 16th century, when Ottomans still ruled, Matrakçı Nasuh painted whole cities, Istanbul among them, as if seen from above, almost like maps. And in the early 18th century, another court painter, Levni, painted the courtiers, dancers, and musicians of the Ottomans' tulip era with a lightness and humor all his own. In the 19th century, Ottoman painters began working in the European manner. Şeker Ahmet Paşa is remembered for his still lifes, or as we call them, natürmort, and Hoca Ali Rıza for his gentle landscapes of Istanbul. But the best known of them all is Osman Hamdi Bey. He was a painter, an archaeologist, the founder of the Istanbul Archaeology Museums and of the country's first Academy of Fine Arts. His famous painting, called The Tortoise Trainer, from 1906, shows an elderly man in a dervish's robe patiently trying to train a group of tortoises, and many people read it as a gentle joke about how slowly reform moves in the Ottoman country. In 2004, the painting sold for around $2.5 million, and today it hangs in the Pera Museum in Istanbul. In the 20th century came İbrahim Çallı, who gave his name to a whole generation of Turkish impressionists. Bedri Rahmi Eyüboğlu, who brought folk motifs and bright color into modern painting. Abidin Dino and Fikret Mualla, both of whom made their names in Paris. And Burhan Doğançay, who spent decades painting and photographing the posters and torn walls of the cities around the world. And then there is Fahrunnisa Zeyd, one of the very first women to study at the Istanbul Academy, whose huge kaleidoscopic abstract canvases were celebrated with a major retrospective at Tate Modern in London in 2017. If you ever come to Turkey, Mr. Malbouf, Istanbul Modern and the Pera Museum in Istanbul and the State Art and Sculpture Museum here in Ankara would be a fine place to start. Thank you, Mr. Malbouf, for a question that sent us happily wandering through online galleries for a few days. From Vancouver Island, we close this week in the heart of the American Midwest. From South Dakota, Mr. Ricky Hine, one of our most faithful listeners, sent us a question about the ways he might hear our English programs since our signal is not reaching Mr. Hine's location in South Dakota. I have written back to Mr. Hine directly with the answer, so I hope he keeps an eye on his inbox. I simply wanted to say on air what we don't say often enough. Mr. Hine has stuck with us through a great deal and kept writing every time.
I hope he finds us again, sends us a report and

and tells us how we sound. We would love to hear it. I'd like to say thank you, Mr. Hein, our wonderful listener, as he rightly signs himself. And that is the letterbox for another week. Looking back over these emails and letters, what stays with me is how much travels with a signal, besides the signal itself. A radio passed from one friend to another and still listening. A Polish village, a mosque in a Polish forest, all connected by a letter from Cheshire. A listener in Malaysia and a listener in England hearing the same Saturday evening of programs more than 7,000 kilometers apart. And painters from the 16th century to the 20th who are just as much a part of Turkey's story as its news. So thank you to everyone who wrote and to everyone who listened without writing. You are just as much a part of this program. You can write to us at englishdesk@trt.net.tr or by post to Voice of Türkiye, Türkiye'nin Sesi Radyosu, PK 333-06443, Yenişehir, Ankara, Türkiye. Until next Sunday, wrap up warm. Keep the dial turning, and from all of us here in Ankara, good listening.

Dear listeners at our radios, let's set our calendars because the Turkish Cuisine Week, organized under the patronage of Emine Erdoğan, President Recep Tayyip Erdoğan's spouse, will be held for the fifth time this year from May the 21st to May the 27th, 2026. This special week, held for the fifth time, will be celebrated with the theme A Heritage at One Table, befitting its spirit. Throughout this special week, centuries-old cultural heritage of Turkish cuisine will once again be presented to the whole world. If you are ready, our culinary journey, whose aromas will spread from your ears to your heart, is about to begin. Keep your ears tuned.

Today, we want to introduce you to a delicious, filling, and generously filled street food, kumpir. Is this the first time you have heard of kumpir? Then you are in the right place, because in our program, Flavors from the Streets, we introduce fast but also very delicious foods of this land. Kumpir is on our menu. Kumpir is a word, is the name given to potatoes in some regions of Anatolia. However, it also refers to a popular street food that is baked in the oven or on coals and enriched with various ingredients according to preference. Now, before we get to know this amazing delicacy, let's take a look at the history of the words potato and kumpir. Turks were late in discovering potatoes. Potatoes were discovered in South America in the 16th century and spread throughout the world over time. They entered Ottoman cuisine around the 1850s, but their widespread use in Anatolia took until the beginning of the 20th century. Today, potatoes hold a very important place in Turkish cuisine. Potatoes are one of the most frequently used foods in our kitchens after bread. Generally speaking, we can notice that the word patates, potato in Turkish, resembles the English word potato. There's an interesting reason for this. The Spanish learned about potatoes from the Inca Empire. The Incas called potatoes papa and sweet potatoes batata. In Spanish, the combination of these two words resulted in patata, which became the name for potatoes. So the words we use today, just like food names, carry traces of past civilizations.

Kumpir, however, has a completely separate and noteworthy history. Many Balkan languages have words for potatoes that are quite similar to the word kumpir. For example, in Macedonian, potatoes are called kompir. In Serbian, Bosnian, and Slovenian, it is krompir. In Croatian, krumpir. And in Hungarian, krumpli. All meaning potatoes. As a result of intercultural interaction, these words have also become part of Turkish. This is a very natural process, since the countries we mentioned are located in geographically close regions to present-day Turkey, and were formerly part of the Ottoman Empire. But the journey of the word kumpir doesn't end there. What if we told you that its origin is actually German? In German, the word for potato

Potato is Kartoffel. However, in southern Germany, the words Grombier and Grombier or Krumbier are also used for potatoes. These expressions mean underground pear. It is estimated that these words reached the Balkans with migrations that took place towards the end of the 17th century. In the Balkans, they began to be used as Krompir and Krumpir. Balkan Turks adopted this concept, adapted it into Turkish, and started using it in Anatolia.

0: Let's talk about how kumpir transformed into street food. Kumpir became part of Turkish cuisine in the early 1990s and first appeared in Ankara. At that time, it was already a popular dish in Europe, known as baked potatoes served with butter and cheese. In Ankara, sausage and Russian salad were added, and in Istanbul, things started to change even more. Then Istanbul tradesmen discovered kumpir, and the story unfolded. They crowned it with various appetizers, bringing it to its present form. And now we come to the most crucial part. Now, we want you to imagine a crispy potato, freshly baked and lightly browned on the outside. A potato cut in half, its insides mixed with salt, butter, and cheese to a puree consistency, smelling wonderful. Then comes the filling. There are so many options that it is not easy to decide. Sausage, pickled cucumbers, corn, Russian salad, kısır, which is a type of boiled and pounded wheat salad, black and green olives, tomato paste, yogurt-based appetizers like haydari, a yogurt-based dip, and of course ketchup and mayonnaise are among the most popular options. How would you like to eat your kumpir? And that concludes another episode of Flavors from the Streets. Until we meet again next week, goodbye.
1: Flavors from the Streets.

on Wednesday, hours after a strike by the Houthi militia hit a building. Turkish President Recep Tayyip Erdogan has condemned the Houthi militia attacks targeting Saudi Arabia. Nearly 200 high schools across France were expected to remain closed on Wednesday amid continuing student blockades. A drone hit a data center belonging to the Russian state-owned lender Sberbank, a company executive said on Wednesday. And Spain is planning to purchase 15 additional Hürjet trainer aircraft from Turkey. You have been listening to the Voice of Turkey's English language transmission, originally broadcast live from Ankara in the 16-meter band on 17620 kHz to Europe between 12:30 and 13:30 UTC. If you're hearing this at a later hour or in another part of the world, thank you for joining us via replay. 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